0: now, the Cisco Kid in our exciting story, Legacy of Courage. In the Old West, Big Jack Rogers, owner of the Sky High Stagecoach Line, had been a man of iron nerve, so much so that during his 10 years of ownership, the line had never missed a run. In view of bandits, seasonal floods and washouts, and occasional lack of drivers, this was an astounding record. But now, Big Jack was dead, and the town of Crest was wondering what would become of the line. As our story opens, Hal Moody, one of the Sky High's drivers, comes out of the stable. He is scowling blackly as he walks toward the watering trough where a heavy-set man awaits him.
1: Well, I take it you got some word, Hal.
2: What makes you think so?
1: I can tell by the look on your face. It's just like a thundercloud.
2: Well, no wonder. Here's what's going to happen, Blake. That young pup of a nephew of Big Jack's is taking over the line.
3: Big Jack's nephew?
2: I just heard the news from Dawson, the telegraph operator. Telegram just come through.
1: Yeah, but the nephew's back east. He's been back there all his life, ain't he?
2: Yeah, but he's getting here tomorrow. He's coming by train to Green Valley, and I'll pick him up on the regular stagecoach run and bring him here to Crest. Or maybe I won't bring him here.
1: What do you mean, Hal?
2: Well, if I owned this stagecoach line, you and I could make our fortunes, Blake. I could dip

Can you predict what will come in 100 years? Or in 10? Or in the next minute? Can you see beyond the known dimensions of time and space into the unknown, Dimension X? It was in the year of 1982 that spacemen first discovered the Great Galactic Barrier. In the past 10 years, rocket travel to the moon and the nearer planets had become commonplace. And then men fixed their sights on a more distant star, the remote planet known as Volta. 5 exploratory ships went out, and none came back, each in turn disappearing mysteriously at the same vanishing point.

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1: Larry Elder here. 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
2: Breaking news this hour from townhall.com. I'm Michael Harrington. Minneapolis is facing criticism over a Citibank financing program designed to accommodate Islamic restrictions on interest. Correspondent Ron Taylor fills us in.
3: Since 2007, Minneapolis has issued $1.4 million of interest-free loans to 48 businesses through its alternative financing program. The initiative replaces interest with a 2% rate of return and currently has eight active loans totaling $470,000. Critics say similar programs in other cities raise questions about assimilation and equal treatment under American law. Ron Taylor reporting.
2: This week brings the end of a year-long U.S. ban on cattle from northern Mexico. Correspondent Donna Warder fills us in.
4: Ranchers in northern Mexico are getting ready to export their cattle to the U.S. following a year-long ban. An outbreak of the flesh-eating parasite known as the New World screwworm fly was affecting the cattle industry on both sides of the border. On Monday, the U.S. plans to restart imports at the border crossing in Douglas, Arizona, and new restrictions are in place. Eventually, 1,300 cattle per day can enter the U.S. I'm Donna Warder.
2: Authorities say that Russian and Ukrainian drone and missile strikes this weekend have killed at least 10 people. Ukrainian officials report one person died on Saturday in a ballistic missile strike on Kiev. Russia's defensive ministry says the strike hit a locomotive depot. Ukrainian authorities say four other people were killed in the Zaporozhye region. Years after Hong Kong's annual vigil for the Tiananmen Square crackdown ended, former organizer Tang Quan still discreetly visits former memorial sites in the city. Overt public commemorations have become risky under a crackdown that started following the imposition of China's security law in 2020. More on these stories at townhall.com.
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2: The new hardline leader of Iran's top security body is threatening neighbors against joining U.S. efforts to squeeze Tehran's economy and says the U.S. has increased global nuclear insecurity. Meanwhile, Egypt is trying to revive Iran-U.S. negotiations, and Iraq and Iran say Tehran has helped some ships carrying Iraqi oil transit the Strait of Hormuz. Other developments include an expected meeting between French President Emmanuel Macron and Saudi Crown Prince Mohammed bin Salman on plans to bypass the crucial waterway. After trade negotiations crumbled down in the 11th hour, President Trump's 50% tariffs on scores of Canadian imports kicked in yesterday. The new levies are expected to affect roughly $20 billion worth of Canadian goods, ranging from hockey sticks to agricultural products. Canada's Prime Minister Mark Carney quickly promised his government will roll out dollar-for-dollar retaliatory measures. News and analysis at townhall.com. The Energy Department is investing $500 million to modernize a major steel facility in Middletown, Ohio. News correspondent Richard Boyd.
7: The Trump administration says the project will protect 2,300 American jobs and strengthen the domestic supply chain. Cleveland-Cliffs plans to upgrade its blast furnace, generate electricity from mill gases, and recycle industrial byproducts. Supporters call it a step toward restoring U.S. manufacturing and reducing dependence on foreign suppliers, while acknowledging taxpayers shouldn't have to subsidize the industry forever. Richard Boyd reporting.
2: Today is Sunday, August the 23rd, and some notable people are celebrating a birthday today, including actress Barbara Eden. She's still with us at 95 years old. Author and motivational speaker Rudy Rudiger is 78. Actress Shelley Long has 77 candles on her birthday cake. More on these stories at townhall.com.
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9: This afternoon, expect a mix of sun and clouds with a high of 84. Tonight will be clear to partly cloudy with a low of 67. Tomorrow will bring sunny to partly cloudy skies and lower humidity, reaching a high of 82. Tuesday stays sunny to partly cloudy with a high of 83. Wednesday will be mostly sunny with a high of 85. I'm meteorologist Jason Caterina on Philadelphia's AM 990 The Answer and 990theanswer.com.
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13: 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I am your host, Walt Phillips, and this broadcast is brought to you by the Reagan Gold Group. Folks, I am glad you are here because I have a story for you today that stopped me in my tracks. It is breaking news out of Belgium. It involves an 18-year-old working a summer construction job, an old brewery cellar, a bricked-up wall, and enough gold to make headlines all over the world. But the number I want you to keep in your head is not 10 million. The number is 90,000. And before we get into that story, grab a pen and write this number down. 1-800-702-2212. 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I'm going to say that number a few times today, so do not trust yourself to remember it. I want you folks to write it down. And one quick piece of housekeeping, I am not a financial advisor. I'm a guy who has been watching these markets, looking at the numbers, and connecting the dots for more than 20 years. I'm going to tell you what I see, and you can decide what makes sense for your own future. Now let's go to Belgium. On Tuesday, August 11th, folks, workers were laying sewer pipes at a former brewery property in Belgium. One of the workers was an 18-year-old student named Kobe there on a summer job. The crew broke through a section of an old cellar wall and found gold bars, coins, and nuggets. The discovery was reported at around 9 million euros, roughly $10.4 million. That is one hell of a story. But the treasure hunt is not what keeps me thinking about it. What keeps me thinking about it is the person who put that gold behind the wall in the first place. Nobody knows exactly who it was. Nobody has a receipt. Nobody knows exactly why they did it. But somebody made a decision a long time ago, and I'm going to take a piece of what I worked for, or rather what they worked for, and they're going to put it in something real. And then they sealed it away. And the world did what the world always does. It changed. The brewery changed. The people changed. Governments changed. Prices changed. Wars came and went. Entire generations lived their lives. And decades later, someone opened that wall and everybody knew what they were looking at. Gold. That is where the $90,000 question comes in. People have taken the reported amount of gold found in Belgium and run it backward using the old official gold price of $35 an ounce. That puts the gold's old price value in the neighborhood of $90,000. Now, I want to be accurate here. That doesn't mean, folks, that we know somebody paid exactly $90,000. We don't. There is no receipt. It is simply a way to picture the scale of metal that went behind that wall. But sit with the comparison, because it is the entire reason we're talking about this. Imagine two envelopes sitting on a shelf many decades ago. In the first envelope is $90,000 in cash. In the second envelope is $90,000 worth of gold. Both represent the same hard work, the same sacrifices, the same years of getting up early, working through bad weather, paying bills, raising kids, making sure there was food on the table, fixing what broke, and trying to create a little breathing room for your family. Then you close both envelopes and don't touch them for decades. Now fast forward to today. You open up the cash envelope, and what do you have? You have $90,000 in cash. It may look like a lot of money, but it is still $90,000. It didn't turn into $10 million just because time passed. And more importantly, it will not buy anywhere close to what $90,000 could buy back when it first went into that envelope. A $100 bill still says $100 on it. The number never changed, but the life that $100 buys you changed a whole lot, folks. You know, without anybody having to lecture you about it. You see it at the grocery store. You see it at the gas station. You see it when the property tax bill shows up. You see it when your grandkids tell you what the rent costs now. You see it when something in your house breaks and a repair that used to be a couple $100 turns into a small crisis. The number on paper stays the same. The buying power does not. Now let's open the gold envelope, or rather the humongous gold reinforced envelope, folks. The Belgium hoard was reported at about $10.4 million. Not because somebody got lucky with a stock tip. Not because the gold was earning interest in a wall. It sat there, but while paper money lost buying power around it, physical gold carried value and increased in value through the decades. That is the difference between holding a number and holding an asset. If the person in Belgium had sealed up $90,000 in cash, they would have opened that wall to find $90,000 in cash. It would not be worth $10.4 million. It would not have carried the same purchasing power. It would be exactly what it was, paper with a number printed on it. The gold was different, folks. It was real when it went in. It was recognized when it came out, and it carried the weight of all those years in between. So let me put this to you as plainly as I can. If I put two choices in front of you, $90,000 in one chest or $10.4 million in the other, which chest are you choosing? That's not a trick question. Nobody picks the $90,000, right? And that is the point. The difference was not that somebody worked harder. The difference was the form in which that work was saved. One chest held paper and the other had held physical gold. Now bring that question home. If you build your own modest version of that chest, with a portion of what you have saved, what could it look like 10 years from now? I'm not talking about 50 or 70 years. I'm talking about the next 10 years at a time when gold and silver are already moving and the people who study these markets see even more room ahead. Now, I'm not telling you to put a chest behind the wall, folks. I'm not telling you to turn your house into an old brewery basement either. I'm telling you that story because it asks a fair question. What part of what you have worked for is built to hold up when the world changes around it? Not every dollar, not all or nothing, not a dramatic move because somebody on the radio got loud for 30 seconds. I'm just asking an honest question. 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Because once the Belgium story clicks, the next question's obvious. How would I even begin? Now, folks, this is where people make it harder in their own heads than it has to be. They hear physical gold and they picture somebody in a dark suit talking about vaults in Switzerland. They picture pages of paperwork. They picture a conversation where they're supposed to know every coin, every bar, every ounce, and every little code word before they're allowed to even ask a question. Folks, that is not how it works. There are two very simple doors. The first door is a direct purchase. Maybe you have savings. Maybe a CD matured. Maybe you sold something. Maybe you received an inheritance. Maybe you have cash that you have worked hard for, and you don't want every single dollar you own sitting in some paper system forever. You call, you ask what options are available, you decide what feels comfortable for you. 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That is door number one. Door number two is for people who say, "Walt, most of what I've built is in retirement accounts. Maybe that's an IRA. Maybe it's an old 401k from a job you left years ago. Maybe it's a TSP from military, federal, or postal service." For eligible accounts, there may be a properly structured direct rollover into a self-directed precious metals IRA. 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Now, there's one more thing we have to talk about, because information is not usually what stops people. Waiting is. A few months ago, folks, I was making this case when gold was around $4,000 and silver was around $50, and I heard the same thing from people again and again. "Walt, maybe I'll wait. Maybe it will come down. Maybe I'll see what happens first." And folks, since then, both metals have moved materially higher. Now, I'm not saying that because I need a pat on the back. I'm saying it because waiting is not always neutral. Most people who wait are not careless. They're trying to be thoughtful. They do not want to make a move at the wrong time, and I respect that. I have had people tell me, Walt, I'm not against gold. I just want a little more proof. I understand that instinct, and nobody wants to be rushed. But if what you need is information, get information. If you need to understand the two doors, ask about the two doors. Just don't wait for the whole world to agree before you act. By then, the easy decision is usually not easy anymore, folks. The person in Belgium did not wait for a newspaper headline to tell them the world was changing. They made a quiet decision with the information they had in front of them at the time. But there's a point where careful turns into frozen. And when something moves, people suddenly become more comfortable at a higher price than they were at a lower price. And that's always been crazy to me. That is what I have called the backwards brain. When the price is down and the news is ugly, people feel nervous. And when the price moves higher and everybody's talking about it, they feel safer. But that is usually the moment they are looking at a much different entry point. That is where the elevator picture comes in. Picture you're standing in a lobby. The elevator doors are open. Somebody says, it's going up. Get in. And you say, I'll wait to see if it really goes up. Then it goes up. And now you're watching floor numbers climb, waiting for it to come back down so you can get the price you wanted before. And sometimes it does. Sometimes it doesn't, folks. But you're no longer making a decision from the same place you were when the doors were open. Now, I'm not going to sit here and tell you I have a crystal ball, but we're not flying blind either. For the last several episodes, folks, we have talked about people who live and breathe these markets. People such as David Hunter and Michael Oliver, some of the most brilliant minds in precious metals, calling for a major next leg in gold and silver. Hunter has publicly talked about targets as high as roughly $6,800 for gold and $180 for silver by the end of this year, folks. Michael Oliver has been even more aggressive on silver, and JP Morgan has publicly projected gold at around $6,000 by year's end and around $6,300 going into 2027. Those are forecasts. They aren't guarantees, but look at the direction. Gold and silver have been moving north, not south. The analysts you've heard on this show are not calling for the metals to disappear. Major institutions are still putting out upside targets. Central banks are still buying physical gold at a record pace. So the question is not, can somebody hand me a perfect prediction? The question is, with the signals lined up the way they are, do I want to keep waiting while the train is already moving? The person who put gold behind that wall, folks, did not know it would become a $10 million news story. They did not know the future. They just made a decision before the future became obvious. Now, folks, the time to make this call is now. Again, folks, that's 1-800-702-2212. The people who wait for a perfect moment usually find themselves looking at a higher price and wishing they had

about what lasts. But it's worth having this conversation now because the world is giving people plenty of reasons to think about what they own, what is paper, and what is real. The national debt is enormous at almost $40 trillion. The interest bill is enormous. The country keeps spending more than it takes in. And at some point, those bills get dealt with one way or another. There are no painless ways to deal with bills like that. The details are complicated, but the result is familiar. When more claims chase the same things, the cost of living gets heavier. That is why people pay attention to physical assets. You can't create more of them with a keyboard when the pressure is on. Central banks have been buying physical gold at elevated levels. Venezuela has been trying to recover their own physical gold that's being held abroad from them. Those are not people in tinfoil hats or gold bugs. Those are governments looking at a world full of paper promises and deciding they want some physical metal in their control. That does not mean you should copy every decision a government makes. It means you should notice the direction. The biggest players on earth do not keep every bit of their reserve in somebody else's paper promise. They want a piece of their reserve in something that is outside of that promise. That is the same question we started with in Belgium. What do you want in the envelope, folks? What do you want in your treasure chest? What do you want? What do you want holding a piece of the work that you've put in over your lifetime? And folks, then there are people such as Martin Armstrong, whose private cycle AI model with a 40-year proven track record, may I add, points to 2032 as a major turning point. In his model, and again, folks, this is not prophecy. It's not a reason to panic. You do not need him, a television personality, or anybody else to tell you that the cost of living has changed and the world feels less certain than it once did. But Martin Armstrong's model points towards a possible collapse in the next 5 years. You know, it's something to think about. You know, it's something to think about. And what matters is how you respond to it. You can ignore it. You can stay entirely in paper and not listen to anything that I'm saying and hope that every promise gets kept. Or you can take a little time and get the information and see whether it makes sense to a part of what you built into something physical. That is not radical. It's not dramatic. It's not the kind of decision the person in Belgium made decades ago before any of us even knew their name. And I want to make something clear before I close this out today, folks, or at least close this segment out. This is not an argument that every dollar you own has to be in gold or silver. This is not an argument that you stop living your life, stop enjoying your family, or spend every day staring at a price chart. It is an argument for giving yourself choices. When part of what you built is real and physical, you are not betting your entire future on one market, one bank, one retirement statement, one government policy, or one promise made by somebody you have never met. You have another piece on the board. That is why the two-door conversation matters. A direct purchase may fit one person. A properly structured retirement account conversation may fit another. Some people may decide that neither is right for them, and that's fine. But nobody should stay in the dark simply because that process sounds harder than it is. Now, folks, let me bring this home. That person in Belgium did not leave behind a prediction. They did not leave behind a white paper. They did not leave behind a spreadsheet full of complicated theories. They left behind gold. They left behind proof that some part of their work made it through the changing world around it. You have worked too hard to let confusion make every decision for you. You have worked too hard to hear a story like this, see what it is pointing to, and say maybe someday. Maybe a direct purchase is right for you. Maybe a retirement account conversation is right for you. Maybe the right move is simply to make a call and find out what you didn't know before. But the person in Belgium made their choice before the world changed around them, and that is the point worth holding on to if you don't take anything else from today. Nobody gets a map of the next 20 years before they have to make decisions in the present, unless you're in the movie Back.

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2: The economics of illegal immigration is so dumb, it's so stupid for Americans. 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Why do we want that? It's a race to the far left Islamist wing of the party.
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3: With SRN News, I'm Mary Rose. The Freedom 250 Grand Prix is underway in Washington, D.C. The IndyCar race circles the National Mall with President Trump and the First Lady taking a ceremonial lap before President Trump waved the green flag. The Trump administration is tightening rules on who can receive taxpayer-funded tax credits.
4: The Treasury Department and IRS have issued proposed regulations to block illegal immigrants from collecting refundable tax credits. The rules clarify that credits such as the Earned Income Tax Credit and Child Tax Credit are federal public benefits reserved for U.S. citizens, nationals, and qualified aliens. Treasury Secretary Scott Bessent said the days of illegal aliens collecting taxpayer-funded benefits are over. Willie Nelson, Washington.
3: An Army unit in Europe specializing in drone warfare has been told to stop learning and start using the battlefield technology and return to being a traditional infantry battalion. Reporter Bernie Bennett has more on this.
5: Last November, 600 soldiers formed the 173rd Airborne Brigade in Europe that specialized in drone warfare and was set up to be used as a dedicated unit that could deploy anywhere drones were required. General Christopher Leneve, the Army's acting chief of staff, has ordered that battalion to refocus on its core mission of being an airborne infantry unit. Ukrainian President Volodymyr Zelensky said in March that Ukrainian officials were helping five countries in the Middle East and Gulf region counter Iranian drone attacks, while the United States and European countries were among others that requested their support. Bernie Bennett in Washington.
3: One person was killed and another wounded in a shooting at a Brooklyn restaurant early on Sunday. Police are still searching for the gunmen.
6: In heavy rain is the problem. This is SRN News. Hate crimes charges have been filed against a man who disrupted Shabbat services in Manhattan's Central Synagogue and struck two people this month. A police report says, quote, as synagogue security was escorting the man out, he struck a member of the congregation, damaged synagogue property, then spit at and headbutted a member of the security team. Larry Montez of the Bronx faces two counts of assault as a hate crime and one count of criminal mischief as a hate crime, among other charges. New York City Mayor Zoran Mamdani called the assault during the live stream service horrifying. Taliban rulers are marking the fifth anniversary of their return to power in Afghanistan. They claim to have brought stability and ended decades of conflict. However, the United Nations warns of a grave human rights crisis, especially for women and girls. Religious freedom advocates say conditions for Christians in Afghanistan are now the worst they have ever been. Open Doors says since the Taliban regained power, Christians have fled or gone underground. This is SRN News. The Energy Department is investing $500 million to modernize a major steel facility in Middletown, Ohio. Correspondent Richard Boyd has the story.
7: The Trump administration says the project will protect 2,300 American jobs and strengthen the domestic supply chain. Cleveland-Cliffs plans to upgrade its blast furnace, generate electricity from mill gases, and recycle industrial byproducts. Supporters call it a step toward restoring U.S. manufacturing and reducing dependence on foreign suppliers, while acknowledging taxpayers shouldn't have to subsidize the industry forever. Richard Boyd reporting.
6: Today is Sunday, August the 23rd, and some notable people are celebrating a birthday today, including actress Barbara Eden. She's still with us at 95 years old. Author and motivational speaker Rudy Rudiger is 78 years old today. Michigan Governor Gretchen Whitmer turns 55. This is SRN News.
0: 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Weather.
8: This afternoon, expect a sun and cloud mix with lower humidity and a high of 84. Tonight will be clear to partly cloudy with a low of 65. Tomorrow will bring sunny to partly cloudy skies with low humidity and a high of 82. By Tuesday, anticipate a mix of sun and clouds with a high of 83. I'm meteorologist Jason Caterina on Philadelphia's AM 990 The Answer and 990theanswer.com.
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15: 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Today, I want to start by talking about something that affects every retiree, every pre-retiree, and really anyone who's ever looked at their investment accounts and wondered whether they're taking too much risk or maybe not enough risk. It's a topic that sounds simple on the surface, but once you dig in, you realize there's a lot more going on underneath. I'm talking about risk tolerance, the emotional side of investing, and why understanding it can make or break your retirement strategy. Now, risk tolerance is one of those phrases people hear about all the time, but most folks don't really stop to think about what it means for them personally. It's not a number on a chart. It's not a score on a questionnaire. It's not something you can measure with a ruler or calculate with a formula. Risk tolerance is emotional. It's about how you feel when the market moves. It's about what happens inside your stomach when your account value drops. It's about that moment when you log in, you look at your balance and think, okay, I'm not loving this. Or maybe you're the type who thinks, it'll come back. Either way, that reaction, that gut level response is your risk tolerance. Let me paint a picture for you. Imagine you've saved $1 million for retirement. You've worked hard, you've been disciplined, and you've done everything you're supposed to do. Now imagine the market drops and your $1 million becomes 900,000. How do you feel? Are you calm? Are you uneasy? Are you reaching for the antacids? Now imagine it drops to 800,000, then 700,000. At what point do you start feeling like that tightening in your chest? At what point do you start thinking, okay, this is getting uncomfortable? That moment, that emotional threshold is your risk tolerance. Some people have a very high tolerance. They can watch their account swing up and down like a roller coaster and barely blink. Others feel anxious if their account drops even a few percentage points. And here's the important thing. Neither one is right or wrong. It's simply how you're wired. But knowing your tolerance is crucial because it influences how you behave during market volatility. And behavior, more than anything else, is what determines long-term investment success. Now, here's where things get interesting. Risk tolerance isn't about how much money you have. It's about the direction your money is moving. I've seen people with $20 million feel anxious because their account dropped $15 million. And I've seen people with far more modest savings feel completely calm during market downturns. It's not the number. It's the movement. When your accounts are going up, you feel confident. When they're going down, you feel uneasy. That's human nature. Let me give you an example that really drives this home. Imagine someone who has accumulated $20 million over their lifetime. They've worked hard, saved diligently, and invested wisely. But then the market takes a downturn and their account drops to $15 million. Now, most people would say $15 million is still an enormous amount of money, and it is. But this person isn't comparing $15 million to zero. They're comparing $15 million to $20 million. They're thinking about what they lost, not what they have. And that emotional reaction can influence their decisions, even if their financial situation is still incredibly strong. On the flip side, imagine someone who once weighed 300 pounds and they worked hard to get down to 200 pounds. If they step on the scale and see 200, they feel great. But if someone who has always weighed 180 pounds suddenly sees 200, they feel terrible. Same number, completely different emotional reaction. It's all about the direction you're coming from. And that's why understanding your own emotional tendencies is so important. If you know that seeing your account drop will cause you to panic, then you need an investment strategy that minimizes those emotional triggers. And if you know that you tend to be overly confident during market highs, you may need to have a strategy that keeps you grounded and prevent you from taking on too much risk. Now, before I go any deeper into this, I want to pause for a moment because I know many of you are just joining us. You're listening to the Retirement Income Show. I'm Don Avgerinos with Spectrum Financial Group, and I appreciate you tuning in to the show today. 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My team does a really nice job on these companion pieces for you. Now, let's get back to risk tolerance and why it matters so much. One of the biggest mistakes people make is assuming that their risk tolerance will stay the same throughout their lives. But the truth is, it changes. It changes with age. It changes with experience. It changes with your financial situation. And it also changes with your goals. And it changes with what's happening in the world around you. When you're younger, you're still working, you might feel comfortable taking on more risk because you know you have time to recover from any market downturns. But as you get closer to retirement, or once you're actually retired, your risk tolerance often shifts. Suddenly, those big swings don't feel so exciting anymore. They feel unsettling. They feel unpredictable. They feel like you could jeopardize your lifestyle. And that's when people start to realize their emotional comfort level has changed. Another thing that affects risk tolerance is experience. If you lived through the dot-com crash and the financial crisis of 2008 or the COVID-19 market drop, you know what it feels like to watch your account fall quickly. And those experiences shape how you react to future volatility. Some people become more cautious, others become more resilient. But either way, those experiences leave a mark. And then there's that simple fact that life changes. Maybe you've paid off your mortgage. Maybe you've downsized. Maybe you've had a health scare. Maybe you've inherited money. Maybe you help a child or a grandchild financially. All those things can shift your emotional relationship with risk. So when people say, I'm aggressive, or I'm conservative, or I'm moderate, I always tell them, that's not a permanent label. That's just where you are right now. And understanding where you are right now is the key to building a retirement plan that actually works for you. Risk tolerance is an emotion. It's personal. It's unique to you. And it's something you need to understand before you make any major decisions about your retirement strategy. Because if your investments don't match your emotional comfort level, you're going to feel stressed. You're going to feel uncertain. And you're going to be tempted to make decisions based on fear instead of logic. And that's why I always encourage people to take the time to really understand their risk tolerance. Not just what they think it is, but what it really is. Because once you know that, you can build a strategy that supports your goals and gives you peace of mind. Before I close out this segment, let me share something important. Over time, the stock market has outperformed every other kind of investment. But there are periods of time when it doesn't do so well. You know, I came across this audio file way back, I think it was in the 80s. I think it was an interview or a documentary, may have been on 60 Minutes. I'm not sure. But this woman's talking about the same thing where the stock market does really well. But there's long periods of time, and she says from 1968 to 1982, the market was pretty flat. And if you had retired just then, just at 68, you didn't recoup your investment until 1982. And, you know, this was way before the dot-com crash and the financial crisis. And they did nail it because these cycles happen over and over again. You have to listen to this video. Stand by a moment. Let's play this audio clip.
16: It may be true that over time, the stock market will outperform other forms of investment.
17: Oh, 10,000 trades, it's right here.
16: But it is also true that you can take 10, 15, 20-year slices out of that long track record and find very disappointing returns. For example, if you'd invested at the height of the 1960s go-go market in 1968, you didn't recoup your investment until 1982. If those happened to be your retirement years, you were in real trouble. There is no immunization of the American stock market that keeps us from ever having a long, dull, grinding bear market. It could happen again.
18: One of the things that I find myself worrying about is what would happen if we had a sustained bear market after a lot of the baby boomers had retired. They were all past 59. They were beginning to draw from these different retirement plans that were invested in the stock market. And yet suddenly their stocks were underwater. On paper, their investments were down 30, 40, 50%. What would they do?
15: So the point I'm trying to make is that when you are young and you're putting money into the stock market, volatility is your friend. You want the stock market to go down when you're putting money in. And the reason for that is when the market is going down and you're buying it cheap. That's good. But when you're approaching retirement or in retirement, and now you need to take money out of this big investment that you've made all your life, you don't want to see it go down. And that's usually when people start to think about changing their risk tolerance just as they're approaching retirement. 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
15: 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And in this segment, we're going to shift gears a bit. In the first segment, we talked about risk tolerance, the emotional side of investing, the part that determines how you feel when the market moves and how your emotions influence your decisions. Now, I want to take you into the other side of the equation, the side that doesn't care how you feel, the side that doesn't care whether you're nervous or confident or somewhere in between. I'm talking about risk capacity, the mathematical side of risk. Risk capacity is one of those misunderstood concepts in retirement planning. And yet, it's one of the most important. If risk tolerance is about your emotions, risk capacity is about your reality. It's about how much risk you can actually afford to take without jeopardizing your retirement. It's not what you want. It's not about what you preferred. It's not about what you're comfortable with. It's about what the math says. And the math is brutally honest. Let me give you an example where it really brings this to life. Imagine you're retired and you had $1 million portfolio. You're withdrawing $40,000 to live on. Now imagine the market drops 10%. Suddenly your $1 million becomes $900,000. But you still need to withdraw your $40,000. So now you're not just down 10%, you're down even more because you're withdrawing money from a shrinking account. After that withdrawal, you're effectively at $860,000. Now imagine the market drops another 10% the next year. Your $860,000 becomes $774,000. You withdraw another $40,000, and now you're down to $734,000. Suddenly, you're looking at your account and thinking, wait a minute, maybe I shouldn't be taking $40,000 anymore. Maybe I need to cut back to $25,000. And that's where risk capacity becomes a real issue. It affects your lifestyle. It affects your choices. It affects your freedom. And that's what that interview that I played earlier, that audio clip, that's what they were talking about. This is what's known as sequence of returns risk. And it's one of the biggest threats to retirees who rely on that traditional withdrawal method, selling shares to generate income. When the market drops, they're forced to sell more shares at lower prices just to maintain their income, just to maintain their lifestyle. It's like trying to fill a bucket with a hole in the bottom. The more water you pour in, the more that leaks out. And eventually you run the risk of running out of money altogether. Now, here's the part that surprises a lot of people. Your risk capacity has nothing to do with how you

says you have plenty of capacity. If you have more than enough income, more than enough assets, more than enough cushion, then your emotions might be holding you back from opportunities that could benefit you. That's why it's so important to understand both sides of the equation. Risk tolerance tells you what you're comfortable with. Risk capacity tells you what you can afford and what you can't afford. And when those things don't match, that's when problems arise. Let me give you a few real world examples. Imagine someone who is behind the eight ball for retirement. They haven't saved enough. They know they need strong returns to catch up. And they have a high risk tolerance. They're comfortable with taking big swings. In that case, they may need to take on more risk. The alternative is never being able to retire. They have nothing to lose by trying to grow their account aggressively. But what if that same person had a low risk tolerance? What if they were emotionally uncomfortable with volatility? Then they'd be stuck. They need to take more risk to reach their goals, but they wouldn't be able to stomach the ups and downs. And that's a real problem because it means they may never take the steps necessary to secure their retirement. On the other side of that spectrum, imagine someone who has just enough to retire. They're not wealthy, but they're in decent shape. They can make it work if everything goes according to plan. But they have a high risk tolerance. They enjoy taking risks. They're comfortable with volatility. The problem is they don't have the capacity for it. If they lose 10 or 20% in a bear market, they go from being able to retire to not being able to retire. Their risk tolerance is higher than their capacity, and that mismatch can be dangerous. When there are people whose risk capacity is high, but their risk tolerance is low, they have more than enough money, they could afford to take more risk, but emotionally they can't handle it. They're conservative by nature. They prefer stability, and because of that, they end up underinvesting their capacity. They could be earning more, they could be growing more, but their emotions hold them back. Now here's where things get interesting. If you're investing for income, true income, not withdrawing your money, withdrawals, but true income, risk capacity becomes far less of an issue. When you live off of interest and dividends, you're not selling shares. You're not relying on the market to cooperate. You're living off a renewable resource. And that changes the entire equation. For example, companies are generally reluctant to change their dividends. Yes, dividends on common stocks can go up or down, but historically they tend to be stable or even increase over time. And when you're dealing with other income-producing investments like bonds or preferred securities, the income is often straight right out of a certificate. It's contractual. Let me repeat that. Your income is coming from a contract. It's predictable. It's steady. That means even if the market value of your account fluctuates, your income remains relatively stable. And when your income is stable, your risk capacity concerns shrink dramatically. Now, before I go any further, I want to pause for a moment because I know some of you may have just tuned in. If you're just joining us, you're listening to the Retirement Income Show, and I'm Don Avgerinos with Spectrum Financial Group, and I appreciate you tuning into the show today. 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My team does a really nice job on these companion pieces for you. Now, let's get back to risk capacity and why it matters so much. One of the biggest advantages of income investing is that it reduces the impact of market volatility on your lifestyle. When you're living off of interest and dividends, you're not forced to sell shares during a downturn. You're not draining your principal. You're not spending your money. All you're doing is living off of the interest and dividends. You're not relying on the market to cooperate. You're simply collecting the income your investments generate.